0: Kristen says they're rocking a house. You're welcome. Ah, yes, it was the early 80s, and all those years of listening to Black Sabbath and the original Alice Cooper band got me to come up with that song. It's called Burn in Hell, and it anchored this week's Third Degree, which included Dokken and Slaughter. Hey, did you figure out what ties all three of those songs together? If not, you deserve to get some heat from your friends. Get it? I'm coming back with the official reveal and some Dio right after these words from my metal-loving sponsors. Don't go nowhere.
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12: The HOH is back in your face. East side of here before the break, I gave you the third degree when I played Burn in Hell by my band Twisted Sister, Dawkins Burning Like a Flame, and Burning Bridges from Slaughter. So what linked all three together? Survey says...
13: Fire! Fire!
12: Burn, baby, burn. Yep, all three songs are about Bernie Sanders. Kidding! Alright, who wants some D.O.? I do! And I usually get what I want. Except on those rare occasions when my producer insists that I play too many power ballads. Sheesh! But I digress. Let's say you and I listen to Don't Talk to Strangers by Dio. I knew you were good people! This is a house of hair!
14: Please enjoy loudly.

WWE Machine from Blackie and the Boys and Wasp. Not to be confused with Love Machine from The Miracles or Cheech Marin's Love Machine in the movie Up in Smoke. Though that may have been Blackie's inspiration. I'm pretty sure it was. All right, Dr. D. Snyder in the house, and I'm here for you once again. Don't touch me, I'm sterile. But I'm going to take good care of you, my loyal minions. So bend over, I'm taking care of your mental needs by playing a request for Def Leppard. This is from Nikki Mitchell in Anderson, California, who listens to 106X Redding's Rock. Hey, D, I've been super obsessed with Def Leppard lately, and this was the first song that I heard that got me into them. I'm a 16-year-old rocker who believes in your motto, if it ain't metal, it's crap. So please play this song for me, will ya? Yes, Nikki, I will. Now, let me just say, it's a pleasure to hear that you're living by my motto at such a youthful age. It's young rockers like you who will carry the torch and keep the metal alive for generations to come. So this one's for you, Nikki. Here's Def Leppard with Hysteria on the House of Hair. Fire!

0: You just heard Uncle Tom's Cabin from Warrant on the HOH, a song that describes witnessing a double murder. Janie Lane was a great songwriter, and that was one of his best. Rest in peace, Janie. All right, meet me back here in a minute for more of the hard stuff, because I'm taking you down to the greasy roots of metal, and this week is one that's near and dear to my metal heart. Stick around!
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0: House of Hair marches on. I'm back and there's no time to lose. We're going straight down to the grease roots of metal. Hey, Life Grand. This week, I'm paying tribute to a band you may not have heard of. MC5 was a seminal punk metal band from the Detroit area. The original lineup was singer Rob Tyner, guitarist Wayne Kramer and Fred Sonic Smith, bass player Michael Davis, and Dennis Thompson on drums. Their violent leftist political views and anti-establishment lyrics were definitely punk, but they were also one of the pioneers in American metal. They were heavily influenced by Marxism, beat poets, and the Black Panther Party. In fact, Black Panther founder Huey P. Newton prompted a Michigan-based poet and political activist to start the White Panther Party in Detroit, and MC5 was heavily involved in their activities. Most of the guys ended up in jail numerous times as a result. MC5 was so hardcore. To say the shows were politically provocative would be an understatement. They appeared on stage toting real rifles. And during the last song, a sniper would take out Rob Tyner. Holy crap! They were considered a threat to the U.S. government and investigated by the FBI. Their first album was recorded live, and their future looked so promising that they were featured on the cover of Rolling Stone in January of 1969. Things didn't materialize as most thought they would, but later, VH1 called them one of the most important American hard rock groups of their era, and I don't disagree. Their most successful release was the first album, a live recording in 1969. This is the title track from that record. Here's MC5 with Kick Out the Jams. You're in the greasy roots of metal on the House of Hair. Now fire this bad mother up!
1: Right now, right now, right now, it's time to...

0: Triumph was when the lights go down on the House of Hair. So what happens when the lights go down on hour number two? Who said I'd break for number two? Why, I oughta. Although the number two might be true, the answer I was plotting for was that I have another full hour ahead. So there. I got a hair repair from crew coming up. So do what you got to do, but make sure to wash properly afterwards. The HOH will be back in mere minutes.
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13: As a parent, when you send your kid off to school in the morning, you know that they're going to be learning, they're going to be spending time with their friends, but new study out of UCSF found adolescents are spending an average of 70 minutes of their school day on their phones. Now, some kids will say they need their phones to help with schoolwork, but this study found that they were spending the vast majority of their screen time on TikTok, Instagram, and Snapchat, not really apps that you're going to be turning to for homework help. Now, the study's lead author said, "Don't blame kids for using their phones at school. Teach them how to resist them. Focus on what they'd get by putting them aside rather than what you're taking away. Explain how phones could hurt their academic performance, and also remind them of this. Nothing takes the place of real face-to-face friendships." I'm Dr. Sanjay Gupta, helping you live a better life.
14: America's next champion could be you.
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18: I was
16: dare to enter.
18: This is the House of Hair.
0: Boom, baby! It's time to ante up, rockers. I'm throwing my chips into the middle because I got a winning hand of old school metal and I'm about to throw down. It's a veritable royal flush of rock. If you could see me right now, you'd be able to tell that I'm amped up for this hour. I got Metallica, Megadeth, Van Halen, and a whole lot more. But first, a request for a double shot of Motley Crue. I knew you were good people. This one's from Nora in Lancaster, PA, who listens to Rocky 98.5. She says, D, I've been listening to you for years and can't wait for the HOH to play every Saturday. Could you play Motley Crue in the hair pair section? I'd love to hear Girls, Girls, Girls, and then anything else you like. Keep it up, D. Wait, a hot rocker chick who wants to hear a song about strippers and tells me to keep it up? No worries there, Nora. You're my kind of people. I'm up.
19: Yeah, yeah, yeah.
0: And so is two from Motley Crue on the House of Hair, just for you. Incoming!

0: Be careful what you wish for, I may give it to you twice. These out of here, and that was Motley Crue kicking off this hour of the House of Hair. I don't know about you, but I'm soaked to the core right now from all the banging and general cavorting. My metal maidens are telling me to disrobe for a quick sponge bath, but I'll be back with a fresh pair of leather chaps and nothing else in just a few. Phew! And of course, they're crotchless.
1: Oh my.
0: Ew! Here's forks to gouge out your eyes.
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was heavy. According to record sales, that was the top two American rockers of all time, back-to-back, Metallica and Aerosmith. You're welcome. All right, it's time now for my official request of the week. This time, the fame and glory goes to Tina in Myrtle Beach, South Carolina, who listens to Wave 104.1. She says, D, my husband and I bang to your show every week. Some Heads Are Gonna Roll is my hubby's favorite song, so I'm hoping you'll play it for us. Ah, yes. I'm seeing couples banging to the sound of my voice from coast to coast and across the globe. I see you in Australia. I see you in Mexico. And I see you in South Carolina. My drones are everywhere. And you're looking good, Tina. All right, let the banging commence. This is Judas Priest on the House of Hair. Incoming!

0: Billy Van Halen on the house. D-Side here, and I ain't talking about being done with you yet. More metal? Check. More mayhem? Check. More me? Of course. Right after my sponsors write me a check. I'll be back, but before you hit the head, check out this special message from yours truly. What's up, me?
1: Hey, everybody, it's me, Dee Snider, host of the HOH. So how many times have you said, if there was only a way I could get Dee Snider to record a personalized video message for a friend, family member, or coworker? Survey says never. But now that I've used my mind powers to plant the idea in your brain, let me tell you about Cameo. Cameo is a free app that allows celebrities to make personalized video messages. All you gotta do is book the Cameo video, tell me some basic info on who and what the message is for, and voila, your favorite Rockstar Air personality, that would be moi, will record a message that will delight whomever you give it to. I've done birthdays, anniversaries, proposals, congratulations, award presentations, get well soons, graduations, motivational messages, and more. 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
0: Where do the crazies come to party? Why, the House of Hair, that's where. Welcome back, my loyal demons. This is Dee Snider, and I'm about to play a song from a band named after a penis. It's true. David Coverdale named his band after his junk. At first, he was going to call the band Big White Rooster, but that was too subtle, so he went with Whitesnake instead. don't know about you, but I'm about to rock out with my white snake out. You rock out with whatever color snake you got. And ladies, feel free to join the party any way you'd like. Anything that rocks works for me. This is Slow and Easy on the House of Hair. Just the way I like it.
5: Keep on pushing, babe. 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

0: you every day of the week, but it leaves Sunday mornings open for some love from scorpions. D-Side here, and I'm shutting this mother down after a short break. I'll quit crying. 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
0: The metal, the virtual parties, the spandex, and the hellacious riffs. It's all here every week on the House of Hair. Remember tight pants? When men were men. And you knew who was circumcised. Mine is so tight, you can tell which doctor did the work. The House of Hair is engineered by Metal Mick McCabe, produced by Dwight Coolman, And the lady sitting behind the big desk is Pam. I am Heavy Metal Edwards. This is D. You know I'm still wearing tight pants, Snyder. And I'll see you back here at 7, same time and great station. But before I ride off into the midnight sun, I got one more for the road. So as you head on down that highway of life, always remember to never forget, if it ain't metal, it's crap! Megadeth is taking us out. See you next week!

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1: We've all been there, in a boring meeting, a long lecture, struggling to stay awake. 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
3: This is D. Snyder, and I'd like to welcome you to show number 1,500. You heard me. I've been the host of the House of Hair for 1,500 weeks. We started this thing in 1997, having no clue how things would go, but here we are, almost 29 years later, and we're bigger than ever. Thank you, Viagra! Is it me, or is it the metal? It's me, right? Why are you laughing, sir? But seriously, thanks to all the badass radio stations who aired the HOH all over the world, and of course, thanks to you, my loyal disciples, for sticking with me for all these years. So here's to 1,500 more! Wait, what? That would make me like 100 years old at show number 3,000. Sheesh!
4: You can do it!
3: All right, you're about to drink the bottle-marked old-school heavy metal and fall down a spandex-lined rabbit hole. Watch out for that banging bunny clad in leather and lace. Nice. I spy some of the biggest, baddest, ballsiest rock anywhere in the universe, and it's all in your immediate future. Ozzy, Cinderella, Megadeth, and more are all on the agenda. Stick with me for the duration, because it's gonna be a good one. So, get in, sit down, shut up, and start banging. This is the House of Hair. I'm shoving this bad boy off with something from one of the greatest bands ever. Now, you might know that I've been advocating for AC/DC to play the Super Bowl halftime show for years, but so far, the NFL hasn't come through. But here on the HOH, AC freaking DC is the MVP of the metal. So this goes out to NFL Commissioner Roger Goodell. How's about you feature a band that is played at every stadium in the league during the games every week? I mean, when's the last time when it was 4th and 1 that anybody played Jenny on the Block? Come on! This is Dirty Deeds Done Dirt Cheap on the House of Hair. Tighten up!

rock and roll right there on the House of Hair. I still believe in Queensryche. I do. D's out of here, the man who owns no flannel at all, not even my pajamas. They're spandex too. All right, let's take a look at what's on top of the request pile. Ooh, gross. Mick, use the toilet like everybody else. Well, hello, Ozzy. This is from Arena Willie in Jamestown, North Dakota, who listens to 103.1 The Raven. Ms. Willie had this to say. D, I'm hoping you'll dedicate this song to my friend Brian, who passed away back in 2020. We listened to your show together many times, and whenever you'd play Mr. Crowley, Brian would go nuts. Ozzy was his favorite. Thanks. Well, Marina, I'm so sorry to hear about your friend, and lucky for you, Ozzy's one of my favorites, too. Now, most people don't get legend status until they die, but the Prince of Darkness was legendary for decades before his passing. We all miss you, my friend. All right, this goes out to Bangin' Brian and all those who loved Ozzy Osbourne. Here in the House of Hair, people, and it's time to make the metal!

0: From 1986, off the first Tesla album, Mechanical Resonance, that was Getting Better on the House of Hair. Guitarist Frank Hammond says the lyrics on that one is, quote, personal empowerment therapy. Yeah, those guys were all about sending out positive vibes. Kind of like me. Who's laughing? D's not here, and it's time to lighten my load by hitting the commode. While you envision that lovely sight, hit me up on social media on the House of Hair Facebook page. You can also download the free Cameo app and hire me to record a personal video message for anyone for any occasion. It's true, I'm a whore, but I do put a lot of effort into my cameos, so you'll get your money's worth. So get on it and follow me right now, but don't follow me into the bathroom. I'll be back in a flush. I mean flash!
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0: I'm back with you live to bring you the loud. Loud is what I do best. This is the HOH. I'm the Cider, the loudest host with the most makeup and hairspray. I don't use hairspray. Here to rock your world. Basically, what I'm saying is that I'm here to save you from the lack of old-school metal humdrum. And that, my friends, is why the House of Hair has been rocking you since 1997. You heard me. To relive the glory days each and every week. From coast to coast. All right, you're in my house with Cinderella. Somebody save me. And crank it up!

Here's a rat says it has a hair and that was love it. It was a dirty job. In the videos of that song, the guys of the band all receive sexual favors from alien strippers. And it was 1990. Everyone looked like a stripper, even the aliens, as proven by Steven Spielberg in his latest movie, Disclosure. I'm Designer. It's time now for me to open the HOH Metal Vaults and grab some rare hair for you. Oh, damn, there's roots on this hair. Gross. This is a great request that came into HouseOfHairOnline.com from a guy named Pittsburgher in Johnstown, PA. Pittsburgher? Well, that's an interesting name. Somehow, I think it's an alias. All right, let's see what this enigma had to say. D, I love that you have control of the airwaves. You've been the leader of the metal pack since your days battling the PMRC, and it has not gone unnoticed. I know you're the only man who will play this Testament song, so thanks ahead of time. Well, thanks for the kind words, Pittsburgher. And you are correct, Pittsburgher. You won't hear Testament anywhere but right here in my house. Pittsburgher. This is a great song choice too, whoever you really are. Testament are huge Aerosmith fans, so it's no surprise that they covered what might be Aerosmith's heaviest tune. So get ready to make it loud, because this is Testament doing Nobody's Fault, only on the House of Hair.

0: home from a gig. That was Paradise City from Guns N' Roses on the HOH. Did I really need to back announce that one? 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While you're there, check out the Killer House merch, t-shirts, mugs, and other good stuff. All right, imagine I'm patting you on your mullet saying, "That's a good little metalhead. Good metalhead. Sit and stay, and I'll be right back." As I said, sheesh.
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12: Back in 2019, I made a documentary for HBO called One Nation Under Stress. And what was true then is still true now. Money and financial problems are consistently ranked as the number one cause of stress in the United States. And a brand new study out of the Mayo Clinic found that worrying about money may age the heart even faster than traditional risk factors. Unlike an acute stressor, such as a short-term work deadline or a brief illness, financial strain is often chronic and ongoing. And because money affects so many aspects of daily life, financial stress can be difficult to escape. Even so, financial stress does not mean you're doomed, just means you need to double down on the things you know are good for heart health: diet, exercise, sleep, and of course, not smoking. I'm Dr. Sanjay Gupta, helping you live a better life.
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0: Filling you up with so much old school metal, you'll literally sweat rhinestones and studs. All right, not literally, but you get the gist. Dee Snider here with you on the House of Hair, and I'm going to jump back into this mess with one of my favorites. Y&T is a great band, period. And Dave Menichetti, a multi-talented songwriter, vocalist, and lead guitar player. Know that. Seriously, how many other bands are there with one guy who wrote all the songs, sang lead, and played lead guitar on every single one of them. Bet you can't think of one. I can. So from the Black Tiger LP from 1982, this is Y&T with Forever on the HOH. Turn it the hell up!

0: That was Poison, the Mostly Pretty Boys of Hollywood, via Mechanicsburg, Pennsylvania, on the House of Hair. This is me, Dee Snider, the very scary drag queen of the airwaves, via North Carolina by way of New York, gearing up for another hour. You up for more? Of course you are. Then take a quick crap, I mean break, at houseofhaironline.com while I'm gone and report back here in a minute.
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0: What is going on here?
9: This is the House of Hair.
0: Old school, heavy, freaking metal, baby. Bow down before it. The HOH is back with Def Leppard, Wasp, Warren, and more on the way. Dee Snider here, and I'll be your metal guru, guiding you down the path of metal enlightenment. Namaste, bitches. It begins with a question I call the third degree. So you tell me, what do these next three songs share? No need to hurt your brain on this one. The answer will be painfully obvious. So here comes Slaughter to start it off. You're in a house of hair where there's a fire on the air. Is that a hint?
17: I hate hints!

0: 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I'm coming back with the official reveal and some deal right after these words from my metal-loving sponsors. Don't go nowhere.
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0: The HOH is back in your face! East out of here before the break, I gave you the third degree when I played Burn in Hell by my band Twisted Sister, Dawkins' Burning Like a Flame, and Burning Bridges from Slaughter. So what linked all three together? Survey says...
24: Fire! Fire!
0: Burn, baby, burn. Yep, all three songs are about Bernie Sanders. Kidding! All right, who wants some deal? I do! And I usually get what I want. Except on those rare occasions when my producer insists that I play too many power ballads. Sheesh! But I digress. Let's say you and I listen to Don't Talk to Strangers by Dio. I knew you were good people! This is a House of Hair!
25: Please enjoy loudly.

Twisted Sister rocking a house. You're welcome. Ah, yes, it was the early 80s, and all those years of listening to Black Sabbath and the original Alice Cooper band got me to come up with that song. It's called Burn in Hell, and it anchored this week's Third Degree, which included Dokken and Slaughter. Hey, did you figure out what ties all three of those songs?

A.K.A. Machine from Blackie and the Boys and Wasp. Not to be confused with Love Machine from The Miracles or Cheech Marin's Love Machine in the movie Up in Smoke. Though that may have been Blackie's inspiration. I'm pretty sure it was. All right, Dr. D. Snyder in the house, and I'm here for you once again. Don't touch me, I'm sterile. But I'm going to take good care of you, my loyal minions. So bend over, I'm taking care of your mental needs by playing a request for Def Leppard. This is from Nikki Mitchell in Anderson, California, who listens to 106X Redding's Rock. Hey, D, I've been super obsessed with Def Leppard lately, and this was the first song that I heard that got me into them. I'm a 16-year-old rocker who believes in your motto, if it ain't metal, it's crap. So please play this song for me, will ya? Yes, Nikki, I will. And let me just say, it's a pleasure to hear that you're living by my motto at such a youthful age. It's young rockers like you who will carry the torch and keep the metal alive for generations to come. So this one's for you, Nikki. Here's Def Leppard with Hysteria on the House of

0: You just heard Uncle Tom's Cabin from Warrant on the HOH, a song that describes witnessing a double murder. Janie Lane was a great songwriter, and that was one of his best. Rest in peace, Janie. All right, meet me back here in a minute for more of the hard stuff, because I'm taking you down to the greasy roots of metal, and this week is one that's near and dear to my metal heart. Stick around!
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0: The House of Hair marches on. I'm back and there's no time to lose. We're going straight down to the grease roots of metal. Ain't life grand? This week I'm paying tribute to a band you may not have heard of. MC5 was a seminal punk metal band from the Detroit area. The original lineup was singer Rob Tyner, guitarist Wayne Kramer and Fred Sonic Smith, bass player Michael Davis, and Dennis Thompson on drums. Their violent leftist political views and anti-establishment lyrics were definitely punk, but they were also one of the pioneers in American metal. They were heavily influenced by Marxism, beat poets, and the Black Panther Party. In fact, Black Panther founder Huey P. Newton prompted a Michigan-based poet and political activist to start the White Panther Party in Detroit, and MC5 was heavily involved in their activities. Most of the guys ended up in jail numerous times as a result. MC5 was so hardcore. To say the shows were politically provocative would be an understatement. They appeared on stage toting real rifles, and during the last song, a sniper would take out Rob Tyner. Holy crap! They were considered a threat to the U.S. government and investigated by the FBI. Their first album was recorded live, and their future looked so promising that they were featured on the cover of Rolling Stone in January of 1969. Things didn't materialize as most thought they would, but later, VH1 called them one of the most important American hard rock groups of their era, and I don't disagree. Their most successful release was the first album, a live recording in 1969. This is the title track from that record. Here's MC5 with Kick Out the Jams. You're in the Greasy Roots of Metal on the House of Hair. Now fire this bad mother up!
1: Right now, right now, right now, it's time to...

0: Triumph was when the lights go down on the House of Hair. So what happens when the lights go down on hour number two? Who said I'd break for number two? My aorta. 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
0: Boom, baby! It's time to ante up, rockers. I'm throwing my chips into the middle because I got a winning hand of old school metal and I'm about to throw down. It's a veritable royal flush of rock. If you could see me right now, you'd be able to tell that I'm amped up for this hour. I got Metallica, Megadeth, Van Halen, and a whole lot more. But first, a request for a double shot of Motley Crue. I knew you were good people. This one's from Nora in Lancaster, PA, who listens to Rocky 98.5. She says, D, I've been listening to you for years and can't wait for the HOH to play every Saturday. Could you play Motley Crue in the hair pair section? I'd love to hear Girls, Girls, Girls, and then anything else you like. Keep it up, D. Wait, a hot rocker chick who wants to hear a song about strippers and tells me to keep it up? No worries there, Nora. You're my kind of people. I'm up.
21: Yeah, yeah, yeah.
0: And so is two from Motley Crue on the House of Hair, just for you. Incoming!

0: Be careful what you wish for. I may give it to you twice. D-Side here, and that was Motley Crue kicking off this hour of the House of Hair. I don't know about you, but I'm soaked to the core right now from all the banging and general cavorting. My metal maidens are telling me to disrobe for a quick sponge bath, but I'll be back with a fresh pair of leather chaps and nothing else in just a few. Phew! And of course, they're crotchless.
1: Oh my.
0: Ew! Here's forks to gouge out your eyes.
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was heavy. According to record sales, that was the top two American rockers of all time, back-to-back, Metallica and Aerosmith. You're welcome. All right, it's time now for my official request of the week. This time, the fame and glory goes to Tina in Myrtle Beach, South Carolina, who listens to Wave 104.1. She says, D, my husband and I bang to your show every week. Some Heads Are Gonna Roll is my hubby's favorite song, so I'm hoping you'll play it for us. Ah, yes, I'm seeing couples banging to the sound of my voice from coast to coast and across the globe. I see you in Australia, I see you in Mexico, and I see you in South Carolina. My drones are everywhere. And you're looking good, Tina. All right, let the banging commence. This is Judas Priest on the House of Hair. Incoming!

0: some early Van Halen on the house. D-Side here, and I ain't talking about being done with you yet. More metal? Check. More mayhem? Check. More me? Of course. Right after my sponsors write me a check. I'll be back, but before you hit the head, check out this special message from yours truly. What's up, me?
1: Hey, everybody, it's me, Dee Snider, host of the HOH. So how many times have you said, if there was only a way I could get Dee Snider to record a personalized video message for a friend, family member, or coworker? Survey says never. But now that I've used my mind powers to plant the idea in your brain, let me tell you about Cameo. Cameo is a free app that allows celebrities to make personalized video messages. All you gotta do is book the Cameo video, tell me some basic info on who and what the message is for, and voila, your favorite Rockstar Air personality, that would be moi, will record a message that will delight whomever you give it to. I've done birthdays, anniversaries, proposals, congratulations, award presentations, get well soons, graduations, motivational messages, and more. 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
0: Where do the crazies come to party? Why, the House of Hair, that's where. Welcome back, my loyal demons. This is Dee Snider, and I'm about to play a song from a band named after a penis. It's true. David Coverdale named his band after his junk. At first, he was going to call the band Big White Rooster, but that was too subtle, so he went with Whitesnake instead. I don't know about you, but I'm about to rock out with my Whitesnake out. You rock out with whatever color snake you got. And ladies, feel free to join the party any way you like. Anything that rocks works for me. This is Slow and Easy on the House of Hair. Just the way I like it.
16: Keep on pushing, babe, like I've never known before. 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

0: every day of the week, but it leaves Sunday mornings open for some love from scorpions. D-Side here, and I'm shutting this mother down after a short break. I'll quit crying. I'll be right back with a great one to send you home.
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12: 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You're not likely to fall asleep while you're actually talking. I'm Dr. Sanjay Gupta, helping you live a better life.
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0: The metal. The virtual parties, the spandex, and the hellacious riffs. It's all here every week on the House of Hair. Remember tight pants? When men were men, and you knew who was circumcised. Mine is so tight, you can tell which doctor did the work. The House of Hair is engineered by Metal Mick McCabe, produced by Dwight Coolman, and the lady sitting behind the big desk is Pam, I am Heavy Metal, Edwards. This is D, you know I'm still wearing tight pants, Snyder, and I'll see you back here at 7, same time and great station. But before I ride off into the midnight sun, I got one more for the road. So as you head on down that highway of life, always remember to never forget, if it ain't metal, it's crap! Megadeth is taking us out! See you next week!

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14: A better life with Dr. Sanjay Gupta.
15: Now seems as good a time as any to remind you, you don't always have to take healthy habits to the extreme. Not only are you unlikely to stick with something that's difficult, even if you can keep it up, it's probably going to be to the detriment of something else. And chances are that something else is more important. So if you're on a quest to improve your health, I promise the basics are going to take you much further. I'm talking about diet, try and be as plant-based as possible, exercise, meaning multiple rounds of cardio and strength training, and sleep. For most people, 7 to 9 hours a night. I like to think of these things as sort of a three-legged stool, right? If you're not doing any one of them, it's really hard to keep balanced with the others. The key here is you don't have to strive for perfection. Doing anything is going to be better than nothing. I'm Dr. Sanjay Gupta, helping you live a better life.
12: To get it done.
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0: This is Inside. Inside is a presentation of the Public Affairs Department of Cumulus Broadcasting. I'm your host, Jim Russell, and our guest in the studio today is Monica Horton, and Monica represents the Better Business Bureau. Let's talk about it a little bit, because the Better Business Bureau, first of all, when was it established?
1: The Better Business Bureau has been around for over 100 years as an organization.
0: But what about Wichita Falls?
1: The Wichita Falls office was established after the tornado in 79, when we had millions of dollars stolen out of our community from the fly-by-night contractors that came in and scammed people out of their insurance checks.
0: And Norris Martin just decided to take this on.
1: The founder of our local BBB, he petitioned the Council of Better Business Bureaus to bring an office here and bring BBB services to this area.
0: They did it, and you actually went to work for him not too long after that, right?
1: In 1999, and worked for him for 5 years prior to taking over the BBB in 2004.
0: And now, you got the reins.
1: I guess you could say that.
0: Do you have a team of people that are just watching all the time? I mean, are you the ones that find people, or are people reported and then you check them out?
1: We do have an entire team of people. Just to kind of give you some insight of the way we're structured today, we're the BBB of North Central Texas. We have offices in Dallas, Lubbock, and Wichita Falls. So those three communities are under the same umbrella.
0: Okay.
1: And there is a large team of people. We have an compliance department and an investigation department. But when we are aware of a company not doing what they're supposed to do is typically when the consumers start reporting them to us, or we monitor the government actions. So whatever the company's doing out in the marketplace, we are monitoring that marketplace conduct.
0: Well, there's a couple of things that any business wants to do when they first open up. That's to become a member of the Chamber of Commerce. That's a good thing. But they want to be BBB accredited.
1: Yes.
0: How do they get that?
1: The way a business can become BBB accredited is we have a set of what we call our standards for trust. And we make sure that the company meets the BBB standards for trust, which seem pretty basic, but they're not basic if you're not meeting these standards. So the first and foremost, you have to be in business for 6 months at least so we can see how you're going to conduct yourself in the marketplace. So actively operating for 6 months before you can be considered for BBB accreditation. We check your licensing and make sure that whatever industry you're operating in, you have your licensing in place. We will check to see if there's any government actions involving your marketplace conduct, and we have, you know, resources to do that. We want the businesses to be responsive to their consumers. So the Better Business Bureau doesn't necessarily hold it against a business if they receive a complaint, as long as they're responsive to the complaint. So if you're not responsive to your customers, that's going to negatively impact you. You know, we realize that you cannot make everybody 100% happy 100% of the time. You are going to have that issue come up.
0: I've seen rants and raves on Facebook.
1: Oh, yeah. I try and stay off of that. There's several different factors that we look at before we say that a company is BBB accredited. And the reason why we can say that you can trust a BBB accredited business is primarily because they are contractually obligated to the BBB to uphold our standards for trust. At any point, if they are not upholding our standards for trust, the accreditation for that business is revoked.
0: And you don't want that to happen to your business.
1: That's right. We can give businesses good feedback with respect to complaints. We can identify patterns and help them work through some of the pain points that they may be having with their customers. Like you said at the beginning, we're here to help the businesses and the consumers in our marketplace. But they need to lean on us and use our information in order to receive that help.
0: You really have to work together with them.
1: Yes. The mission of the Better Business Bureau is basically facilitating a marketplace where buyers and sellers can trust each other. And so we have our accredited businesses where we create our community of trusted companies to highlight and recognize ethical business practices. But probably what we're most known for is calling out and denouncing that substandard behavior. So every month we identify what the top scams of that month are, and we proactively issue press releases and put warnings out on what might be happening at that particular time.
0: And in the digital AI age, I'm sure there's a bunch of it out there.
1: There is. You know, the scams kind of stay the same. AI has just helped the crooks make it more authentic and more convincing.
0: Right.
1: So there's an AI component in every single scam scenario that you can think of. and they are just making it more and more believable and harder for the consumers to detect it.
0: Well, let's talk about July as far as the Better Business Bureau is concerned right now. What are you letting people know about?
1: July tips revolve around the one big beautiful bill and the changes that are coming down the pike with respect to student loans.
0: Okay.
1: Anytime there's a change taking place that consumers may be confused about, the scammers will prey on that confusion. So, you know, we know just enough to be dangerous, but we don't know the full detail of it. So right now, when the bill passed last year, there were changes to student loans. Some of the changes took place immediately, and then some of the changes took place July 1, 2026.
0: Okay.
1: Two of the main changes were the way those loans are repaid and the loan limits. So our advice for people, if they have a student loan, just to be on guard and be aware that there's potential for the scammers to contact you. And don't give any of your sensitive information, your Social Security number or your FSA ID, to any unsolicited communication, whether it be social media message, a text message, phone call, mail that you receive. We want you to research the rules and the changes on the government website, the U.S. Department of Education's website. They have all of the different scenarios and what's required of you at this point. Make sure that that website ends in .gov.
0: You really need to look at your personal information, like your Social Security number. Don't ever give it to anybody, ever, especially on the phone or through the interweb, right?
1: Yes, and the crooks are very convincing. I mean, they can mimic authentic-looking websites. They can mimic the website for the U.S. Department of Education. So just take a step back, make sure, double-check that address in the browser, and make sure you are on the appropriate website that you intended to land on.
0: Okay. Anything else?
1: This company is a timeshare exit company. People are traveling right now. They're on vacation. They are being approached with, you know, timeshare companies trying to incentivize them to come into a presentation and purchase a timeshare, which is fine. You know, that's something that you really need to carefully consider and not start signing contracts during a one-hour presentation.
0: Absolutely.
1: But what we're seeing with this particular business, it's the timeshare exit companies that are taking advantage of the timeshare owners, saying that they can get them out of the timeshare once they're in that timeshare. And the pattern of complaints is they take the money and then they do nothing in exchange for the money. Just be on guard if you're a timeshare owner and you're looking to exit that timeshare. There are a lot of businesses out there advertising that service. Check it out with BBB. We do these investigations and we put these reports out there to help prevent others from having the same bad experience. Lean on BBB information if you're thinking about doing business with anyone. The way I usually suggest people find our information is just put BBB in front of that company name when you're in your browsers, and our information, if we have any, should be the top result.
0: Well, you don't have to worry about all the ones that are advertising on our radio stations because they're legit, but anybody else. No, you check everybody out and put a BBB in front of their name when you check it out and make sure that they don't have any red flags from the Better Business Bureau. Anything else for the month of July?
1: We did release a specific study on AI. And how we looked at all of our complaints, all of our scam tracker reports, and all of our reviews. And this study basically has advice geared towards businesses. And the reports that we have at BBB have a pretty negative sentiment when the customers are getting caught up in the AI customer service. So the advice for businesses is, as you adopt these technologies to help you, and there are some great uses of it, and it's helpful, look at how that technology is interacting with your customers. Listen to their feedback on their experience with these AI interactions. A lot of the complaints revolve around the fact that they cannot ever speak to a human. So you have somebody who has a real problem. They get stuck in an AI loop, and there's not an opportunity to speak to anybody about their particular issue. So make sure there's a human element in that customer service as you adopt these technologies.
0: Let's talk about the Torch Awards.
1: All right. That is another way that the Better Business Bureau fulfills our mission of a trusted marketplace, and that is by highlighting and recognizing ethical business practices. The Torch Award is an annual award that we hand out. We do recognize companies for just that. There are four criteria. The Torch Award has been around since 1997. and we have a lot of great businesses that have won the Torch Award. North Texas is very well represented when we send our local winners to international competition. We've had several businesses win the international competition, which is pretty fantastic.
0: That is.
1: The criteria are new, and I want to say that because we may have some businesses who have participated in the past under a different set of criteria. But right now, these criteria take a deep dive look within the organization, because if you're doing everything right within, that's going to automatically be reflected outward. The very first thing that we're looking at is we're looking at the character of the organization. In that first criteria, we want the leadership of the organization, whether it be the owner or the leadership team, whoever it may be, to attest to their personal ethics and integrity, because it starts at the top. And then we look at the culture. Once your character is established, how do you then communicate that to the rest of your team? You have the way you want things done, operating with ethics and integrity. How do you cultivate that culture within the rest of the team? We call it the four C's: character, culture, customers, and community. So the third criteria is customers. How do you respond to your customers? How do you listen to their feedback? What kind of authority do you give your team members to address issues as they come up? And then the fourth criteria is community. We like to see businesses that give back to the community in which they do business and give back to the industry. We have some great Torch Award applications where a lot of the business owners will serve on a state board for their particular industry. So the fourth criteria, we're looking at how you give back to your community and how do you give back to your industry.
0: The four C's.
1: Four C's.
0: With the three B's. How do they contact the Better Business Bureau?
1: Give us a call. One thing that I failed to mention about our new structure is if you are calling the Better Business Bureau within our 47 county service area, you're going to be speaking with Jackie Alexander right here in Wichita Falls in our office. We answer all of the inbound calls for Dallas-Fort Worth, Lubbock, Wichita Falls. So you can call, you know, a Lubbock number, an 800 number, a Dallas number, or our number here in Wichita Falls, and you're going to be talking with Jackie.
0: Okay. I tell them that because what if somebody wants to be nominated for or wants to nominate for the Torch Awards?
1: If someone wants to nominate a business, if they have somebody in mind that they would like to participate, they can always, you know, send us an email, give us a call, and then we will contact that business on their behalf and let that business know that they've been nominated. You don't have to wait to be nominated. You can get in there and fill out an application. Best way to find our information with that would be just to do a search for BBB Torch Awards, Wichita Falls, and you'll see the whole microsite that we have dedicated to the BBB Torch Awards. We have an informational video to help kind of walk you through the application and walk you through the process. Mm-hmm. You can see past winners. So there's a lot of resources on that microsite. You do have to put some work in. Applying for the Torch Award and filling out this application does require a little bit of work and effort. It's helpful for the businesses to look at the criteria, what some of the examples are that we're looking for, and it could be a situation, and we've had companies say this before, we're not ready. Just looking at the criteria and the application has helped us put some things in place, and we're going to be back. It may identify some gaps that you have in your processes or within your organization, so I want every business to at least take a look at the criteria, start an application. Keep that in the back of your mind as you are planning the future of your business.
0: Tell you what, they've made those email addresses a whole lot simpler because Our Blood Institute's OBI.org and you guys are BBB.org.
1: That's right.
0: That's six letters and a dot.
1: And even if you accidentally hit BBB.com, you're going to get to us as well.
0: Really?
1: Got them both. We have them both covered.
0: That's wonderful. Well, we thank you very much for coming in, talking to us about the Better Business Bureau. 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and all the way through, because you guys are great for knowledge that they need to have in order to make their business run better, run smoother, be more professional, be more mindful of the clients 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Monica Horton, thank you very much for coming in and talking to us.
1: Thank you for having me.
0: This is Inside. Inside is a presentation of the Public Affairs Department of Cumulus Broadcasting. I'm your host, Jim Russell. Have a beautiful day.
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11: 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Sleep experts say there are a few things you can try. Cognitive shuffling. That's when you choose a random, impersonal, non-emotional word. Then for each letter of that word, think of as many words that begin with each letter as you can before moving on to the next one. It distracts your brain from stress. It also mimics the fragmented thought patterns that usually occur as you drift off to sleep. Sensory grounding is something else. That's when you work through things you can hear, feel, see, smell, or taste. That helps you to be in the moment instead of dwelling on the past or the future. Or just do a mental walkthrough of a place you know well. Familiar but neutral imagery that can calm the brain. I'm Dr. Sanjay Gupta, helping you live a better life.
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4: Well, good morning, everyone. How are you all doing today? Those of you that are in the know here at our church, we're very, very busy with so many things this summer, and the fall is going to even be busier, so we're excited about what's coming this fall. We wrapped up a really short mini-series last week on the dangers of cultural Christianity. And one of the reasons we wanted to teach on that is because of where we're moving for our fall. Jesus said that we are to pray to the Lord of the harvest to send out workers into the field. It's not that there's not a lot of availability within the harvest area of the kingdom. It's that we need workers to be sent out into the fields to reap the harvest. Starting August the 2nd, we're inviting all of our church to join together in 40 days of prayer and fasting. We know that there are many, many people in our own area here in North Texas who do not know the gospel of Jesus Christ. We are very well aware that there are many here in the South who are, in a sense, deceived in believing they are in Christ just because they believe in God. Or maybe it's just something we do culturally accept here in the South, but they are not born-again believers in Christ. And so we wanted to cover that the last few weeks to make you aware of what we all are facing and challenged with in this time, especially in our location here in the southern part of the United States. But one of the greatest challenges we face here in the South is to share the gospel with people who think they're already right because they believe that God exists. But for the next few weeks, guys, we're going to be learning together what Scripture teaches about prayer and fasting. I need to make one quick announcement, and then we'll get into that. As soon as our Grit Camp for Men is over, we're going to be starting a new life group on August the 5th, Wednesday night, called Bows and Bibles. And so it's going to be a men's life group that we gather together. We're going to shoot bows in our archery range out here behind our church, the covered archery range that we are building and preparing. And so we want to get this completed. So Thursday of this week, 8 o'clock on Thursday morning, if you have time and you'd like to come help us complete the archery range, that's finishing the back wall and some things that we need to wrap up there, in order that we're able to start this life group. And this is intended for us to invite men that don't even attend our church, many of them, just anyone that we could bring. If you don't even shoot a bow, but you'd like to take part in this, we're going to have some bows for you to come shoot. So we're going to be aiming at truth, and we're going to be looking at what the Bible teaches about the five biblical arrows of manhood. So anyway, a little information about that. It's Thursday morning, 8 o'clock, be here, and we're going to try to finish that project. Let's get back into our study this morning on what the Bible teaches about prayer and fasting. Now, rarely, and I say this, rarely, is the dominating desire of your flesh seen more clearly than when you deprive it of its physical desires from a time of fasting. If you want to know how strong your flesh desires to have preeminence in your life, just starve it of those things that it wants. And it will rear its head, and it will demonstrate to you how very strong our flesh is, and how it craves and it desires food and comfort and pleasure and all of those elements. And you're going to learn quickly how dominating this desire is for your flesh to have first place in your life. But we know that God is to be preeminent in our life, that he is to have first place. When our flesh is fully satisfied, there's a great danger. And we see this really here in the West pertaining to spiritual matters. When you are fully satisfied physically, when you are content and you are comfortable in the physical aspect of your life, one's desire for spiritual things is diminished. The two are tied together in a sense. Why? Because we are one person in three. We talk about this being created in the image and the likeness of God, who is one God in three persons. We are one man or one woman in three distinct aspects of our humanity and what makes us human. We have a body, which is our flesh. We have a mind, or our will, emotion, all of those things. And we also have, which is considered our soul, and then we have our spirit as well. And so you can't disconnect one from the other without the others being affected. And when we are completely content physically, like we have plenty to eat, in fact, maybe more than we need to eat, we're very comfortable in our life, we have no needs really that we're asking God for, we're not hungering, we're not thirsting for righteousness, and our flesh's needs are being met, our comfort and all that is provided by meeting what the flesh desires, if we feed that and give it what it wants, you'll find that your desire for spiritual things will be greatly diminished. Now in Galatians chapter 5, 16 through 17, we learn that there are these dominating desires of the flesh. And what we learn in Scripture here about what we are to do with the flesh that we don't lose just because we're born again in Christ, you're still going to contend with your flesh. And Paul here writing to the church in Galatia in chapter 5, verses 16 through 17, he reminds them, he says, "But I say, walk in the Spirit." That word Spirit is capitalized, and that's referring to the Holy Spirit who has been given to you as a deposit that guarantees your inheritance. It is the Spirit of Christ, the Spirit of God, who dwells inwardly in every single born-again believer in Christ Jesus by faith. When you're born again, you are filled with the Spirit of God. You are born again of the Spirit. And Paul says we're to walk according to the Spirit. That's the Holy Spirit. And notice he says, if you do this, you will not gratify the desires of your flesh. Here's the reason this is so important, and we talked about this in the opening statement here. For the desires of the flesh, they are against the desires of the Spirit of God. They work in contrast to one another, in opposition to one another. The flesh does not want the things of God. The flesh pertains to the old man in Adam, the things that it desires. The lust of the eyes, the lust of the flesh, the pride of life, those elements are part of our flesh. And just because you're born again does not mean that you will not struggle with your flesh. You will struggle with your flesh to crucify it daily until Christ takes you home to be with Him in glory. In Romans 13, verse 14, we learn, "But put on the Lord Jesus Christ." In other words, clothe yourself with Christ like a garment. This is what Paul is teaching here, using a metaphorical example here to help his readers, those in Rome, understand what he's meaning here. Put on Christ, literally. We are in Christ, but we want to be clothed with Christ Jesus. And he says to put on the Lord Jesus Christ and make no provision. In other words, don't leave an allotted opportunity, what? For the flesh to gratify its desires. In Matthew chapter 26, verse 41, Jesus here speaking, he's speaking to his disciples. He says, "Watch and pray that you may not enter into temptation. The spirit indeed is willing, but the flesh is weak." How many of you know that your flesh is weak? Absolutely. Prayer and fasting, guys, have always played a vital role in the history of God's people all throughout the pages and the history of Scripture. Prayer and fasting here, according to Andrew Murray. Andrew Murray was a great Bible teacher and preacher of old. Prayer is reaching out after the unseen. Prayer is reaching out after the unseen. Fasting is letting go of all that is seen. In other words, you could say prayer is reaching out after the spiritual, whereas the flesh or fasting is letting go of the physical. That's really what he's saying here, which is temporal, by the way. The physical realm and the world we live in, this is a temporal existence for us. We are spirits, if you will, having a physical experience. Our spirit will go on and live forever. Our bodies are temporal in that they are, because of sin, they are dying, they are aging, and one day they will cease to house our spirit. We will lay them in the grave. Our spirit will go on to live. For those who are in Christ, to be absent from the body is to be present with the Lord Jesus Christ, according to what Paul says to the Corinthians. For those who are outside of Christ, their spirit continues to live as well, but their body, their spirit, after their body is laid to rest, will go to a place called Hades, or the hell side of the abode of the dead, and there they will await the judgment of God, which will take place after the thousand-year millennial reign of Christ. We talked about that last Sunday. So the spirit we have is immortal. It is going on forever. And our bodies are just temporal. Yet the body is very significant to the point that Christ will resurrect every righteous and unrighteous person who has ever lived. Their bodies will be raised from the dead, and they'll be joined with their spirit, and they will continue on. This is important to know. A body yet that like of Christ is what we will have for all eternity. And it's important to know that the body does matter. The whole problem that we find, there's so much of this false teaching out there today, and one of the greatest false teachings out there today in our time is this old teaching coming out of Gnostic belief. And Gnosticism teaches that the flesh is wicked and it's evil, and the spirit of a man or a woman is ultimately good. And so what it teaches is the flesh is bad, the spirit is good. Therefore, what we do in the flesh really is inconsequential to the degree that the spirit itself will continue and it's good, and it is those things that please the Lord. But we know that is not what Scripture teaches at all. It is not true. I'll use this phrase. Your body's going to buck the bridle off. That's what's going to happen. It will not be happy, and it will be craving and desiring, and you'll have effects from these things because the body is telling you, I want, I want, I want, I want, I want. And what we do in fasting is we are drawing near to God, and we desire to draw close to God for many reasons. Number one, to know God more. That's the most important thing. We draw near to God in prayer and fasting, not so that I, in my vanity, can lose a few pounds. That's not what biblical fasting is all about. It could be, though, a great benefit of fasting. And we know that even the science community and the health community has already grabbed a hold of the great benefits of fasting, and they promote it all the time. We fast in order that we could draw near to God. And when we have specific things that we are seeking God for, we use this as an opportunity for us to deny the flesh and to draw near to God in the spirit. That's what we're after. Does anybody out there have someone they know or love dearly who is outside of faith in Jesus Christ? Probably all of you know people like that, right? How desperately do you want them to know Christ? See, there's things that we need. There are all kinds of examples that we're going to look at even next Sunday about how and why people fasted in the Old Testament and in the New Testament. There were reasons for their fasting, and we're going to learn more about that this coming Sunday, but I don't want to spend too much time there because we're going to get to that. But what I want you to see here, and Andrew Murray continues, fasting helps express, deepen, confirm the resolution that we are ready to sacrifice anything, even ourselves, to attain what we seek for the kingdom of God. 2 Corinthians, if you would turn there with me, chapter 4, verses 16 through 18 is a great passage that really reiterates exactly what we've been talking about here in this introduction. 2 Corinthians chapter 4, verses 16 through 18. If you'd like to turn there with me, you sure can. I'd appreciate that. Paul here says, "We do not lose heart, though our outer self is wasting away." Paul says we don't lose heart as a Christian because we see our outer self wasting away. Our inner self, he says, is being renewed day by day. That is the spirit within us. For this light momentary affliction is preparing for us an eternal weight of glory beyond all comparison. Notice he says here in verse 18, as we look not to the things that are seen, which is the physical things that we see, but to the things that are unseen. In other words, we focus on the spiritual things that are unseen. Why is that? For the things that are seen are transient. Paul means they are passing away. But, he says, the things that are unseen, the spirit realm, the things of the spirit, they are eternal. They're eternal. Your flesh wants you to focus on the temporal. God in his Holy Spirit, bearing witness with our spirit, desires that we focus on not the seen things, but the unseen things, the spiritual things, those things that are eternal. Now, the Hebrew word for fast, or fasting, if you will, fast, in the Old Testament, it is the Greek, the Hebrew word tsoum, or T-S-O-O-M is how you spell it. The pronunciation, I believe, is tsoum. It means to abstain from food. That's what it means. And sometimes it also includes water. There are examples in the Old Testament and the New Testament where someone would refrain from food and water for a short period of time, in order that we would draw near to God, deliberately abstaining from these things to humble ourselves and to give an example of our extreme dependence and need for God to act and move in our life in a particular circumstance or need. Now in Leviticus, if you would turn there, go all the way back in your Bibles to the to Leviticus chapter 23. All the way back to Leviticus chapter 23, and we're going to begin looking at verse 26. In referring to the Day of Atonement, which was a day, one time of year, where the priest would make sacrifices to atone for the sins of the people of Israel. The people of Israel, though, weren't off the hook. There's something that they were involved in doing in order to consecrate themselves before God in this act whereby God would receive the sacrificial offering of an animal to atone or do away with their sins that they had committed for that year. It didn't do away with all the sin, but it atoned for that in a sense that God would receive that and they would be forgiven. And during this time of the Day of the Atonement, it says here, starting in verse 26, and the Lord spoke to Moses, saying, now on the 10th day of the 7th month, very specific time of the Day of Atonement, it is the Day of Atonement. It shall be for you a time of holy convocation, and you shall afflict yourselves and present a food offering to the Lord. And you shall not do any work on that day, for it is a day of atonement to make atonement for you before the Lord your God. For whoever is not afflicted on that day shall be cut off from his people. But it is depriving oneself of food in order that we could be consecrated, humble, and display dependence upon God. It is getting serious about what God is doing, and we join ourselves to Him, not only with our hearts, but with our minds and with our bodies. We join together to reach to God for those things. Now, fasting throughout the Scriptures, as I mentioned to you, is always speaking of food or water. And they're specific. This one here was for a day. There are other examples of fasting, like Moses. He fasted for 40 days. You have Christ in the New Testament before he even began his earthly ministry. So significant is fasting that Christ, before he ever began his earthly ministry, was led by the Holy Spirit into the wilderness where he fasted for 40 days and for 40 nights, being tempted by Satan. Fasting is critical in the life of a believer in Christ Jesus. Now, fasting is not about strong-arming God. Some people might think, well, if I do this, God has to do what I ask. No, he does not. No one strong-arms God. So fasting is not about strong-arming God or manipulating him through our physical deprivation from physical food. But rather, guys, fasting is an expression of humility and dependence upon God with a desire for drawing near to God. Fasting illustrates that as Christians, we understand the importance of spiritual matters even over that of our physical matters. We deprive the body of its physical desire for food in order to focus on the things of the Spirit of God. And when our flesh is fully satisfied, as I mentioned earlier, the desire for spiritual things diminish. And Jesus said in Matthew chapter 4, when Satan came to him and tempted him, after he had fasted for 40 days, Satan comes to him with the first temptation, and here's what Satan was after, for Christ to obey him, just like Adam did. And he says, hey, if you are the Son of God, take that stone right there and turn it into bread. Satan knew Christ was hungry. After 40 days of fasting, Christ was very hungry. And what does Christ say? It is written, man shall not live on bread alone, but from every word that proceeds from the mouth of God. Christ was demonstrating that the physical is one of those things that is necessary for us to live in our humanity, but we can go without it and deprive ourselves of it. But the most significant thing that what Jesus is teaching is that the spiritual is far superior to the physical. And yet our body wants its physical needs always met. But if we don't starve the body of what it wants, we will never ever grow in our understanding of walking in step with the Spirit of God in our life. Why? Because the spiritual is far more significant than the physical. And yet the two are intertwined together. So fasting is very important because it disciplines the body and it tells your flesh one little tiny word that it has to hear every single day. Do you know what that word is? No. It is no. How many times a day as a Christian do you have to tell your flesh no? A lot. With your mind, with your eyes, with your body, with all of these things, you have to tell the body no. Over and over and over again. And those two letters are a word that not only your young children don't like to hear, but I can promise you, your flesh absolutely despises the word no. But what we're doing is we are telling our flesh no, and we are what? Leaning and pressing into God. That's what we're after. Drawing near to God. And when we feel those feelings of hunger, or during that time that we might eat that meal or those meals or that day, we with our minds begin to think clearer on the reality of why we're doing what we're doing, and we're seeking and reaching out to God for him to intervene in our life. And let me tell you what we need in the church. We don't need more programs in the Western church. What we need is we need the power of God being manifested in our lives and in our presence. Because the church in America, frankly, to be honest with you, is doing a lot by its own power. But you can't do any kingdom work without the power of God. It won't happen. What we want as Christians is not what man can do or accomplish. Because there's a lot of things we can't accomplish. And when it comes to the things of the kingdom, we can't accomplish anything without the power of God. So if you have a loved one or a spouse or a dear friend who does not know Jesus Christ, you can't twist their arm enough. You can't plead with them enough. You can't do any of that enough to save them. You can't even save them yourself. You must have the power of God working through his gospel, drawing them unto salvation. We need desperately in our midst for God to move in power, might, and strength. We need it. And our church is no different than any other church out there today, and it's just getting worse and worse and worse. And churches are becoming so very void of God's presence and God's power moving in their lives and in their midst. And we need it. And we don't even know how badly we need it. We desperately need this. Now, in Genesis chapter 1, it reveals that man was created in the image and the likeness of God. We are like God, one God in three. I got ahead of myself here, but nonetheless, we are mind, soul, physical body, and spirit. We are spiritual beings that are having a physical experience. But did you know those same senses are also part of our spiritual makeup? For example, when you read where Christ demonstrates the rich man and Lazarus when they are in the abode of the dead, do you remember all of the sensory things that were still available to those men in their spirit? Do you remember that the rich man could see Lazarus in Abraham's bosom? Do you remember that the rich man could remember his brothers on earth, and he asked that Abraham would send someone to go and tell his brothers so they wouldn't have to go there? Do you remember that the rich man also was in anguish and in torment? He had physical ability to feel. He could physically see. All of those senses are still present in the spirit realm. Do you understand that? And what we need to do is we need to become those whose senses have been trained in the Word of God and by the power of the Spirit, spiritually speaking. That's what we're after. Our physical senses are trained. We've got to train the spiritual senses as well. In 2 Corinthians chapter 4, 16 through 18, we already read that, and I'm not going to do it again, but what we're looking at is the spiritual and the physical, and how Paul really clearly states you need to be focusing on the spiritual aspect, because the dimension between the physical and the spiritual is nothing. You understand that. We are three-dimensional beings. That means we have the ability to actually live, interact in this world primarily through the physical area of what we see. The

and that in 70 years, God was going to bring them back to the land. And so Daniel, perceiving that the time was near, he set out with 21 days of prayer and fasting, praying and asking God to act and move on his behalf. And what happens? 21 days go by, and a messenger of God, an angel, comes, and he speaks with Daniel, and he says, Daniel, from the very moment you set your heart to understand, to seek God, God sent his message to you. But he was detained. The messenger angel was detained by the prince of Persia. That's the demonic or the fallen angel in Satan's kingdom that is over a certain area. So we have different levels of authority in the spirit realm. And the messenger angel is coming to Daniel to bring the answer from God the moment he set his mind to understand and perceive in prayer and fasting. But yet 21 days continues and he has not yet received or heard from the Lord. And then Michael, the archangel of God, who is the angel of the people of Israel, the people of God, this angel, powerful archangel, comes and he assists this messenger angel. And the messenger angel, because of Michael coming in this battle that's going on in the unseen realm that is going on all around us every single day of our life, every moment of your existence, this realm is right here with you. And that angel comes and brings Daniel the word from God. See, these things are happening even now for you in your life. This is why we must pray. This is why we must fast, because we desperately need God to intervene in our lives. We need it desperately. Now, the purpose of fasting and the outcome of fasting is so powerful, as I mentioned to you, that Christ even fasted before he did his earthly ministry. I want you to think about just the significance of that. He is God incarnate. And yet God incarnate, who is walking in perfect submission to the will of the Father to accomplish the plan that was set forth in Christ before the foundation of the world, that you and I and all who would believe would be holy and blameless before God by faith in Jesus Christ and the work that he accomplished and finished on the cross of Calvary, in the shedding of his own blood, in the offering of his own body. Jesus Christ fulfilling the will of the Father. Before he began anything in his earthly ministry, he was led by God the Spirit into the wilderness to fast and to pray. There's a lot of significance to that. If Jesus Christ did that, being God incarnate, do you not realize that it's very significant for you and I to take part in this incredible opportunity of fasting and praying to God? Very much so. Jesus was questioned about fasting in Mark chapter 2, verses 18 through 19. John, of course, the predecessor to Christ, John the Baptist, he had disciples that followed him, and they were preaching, repent, for the kingdom of heaven is near, and they were baptizing people there in the Jordan. Anyway, John has his disciples. And it was noted something about John's disciples that were different from the disciples of Jesus Christ. And I don't want you to misunderstand what's being done here, so let me explain it to you after I read this. The passage is pretty self-explanatory, but let's look at it. Mark chapter 2, verses 18 through 19. Now John's disciples and the Pharisees were fasting. And people came and said to him, this is Jesus, why do John's disciples and the disciples of the Pharisees fast, which was common and ordinary, but your disciples do not fast? There was a distinct difference. And Jesus gave them this answer. This is why he said, can the wedding guest fast while the bridegroom is with them? In other words, Jesus says, I am the Messiah, I am here, and my disciples are here with me. Why would the disciples need to fast if I am here in their presence with them? Why would they need to fast? God incarnate, the eternal Son of God, is here with them. And the Spirit of God was working.

0: in Christ and around the apostles. In fact, Jesus would even send them out, and he actually made sure that they knew what they were to do as he blew the Spirit of God upon them, and the Spirit of God was with them as they would go out, and these incredible miracles would be done by the hands of the apostles, not because of their own ability, but because of the power of the Spirit of God working through them as they went. They had God incarnate with them. Jesus says, why would they fast while I'm here? But notice what he says. As long as they have the bridegroom with them, they cannot fast. And then it goes on and says, but the time is coming when they will fast. In other words, Jesus says, when I ascend to the Father, after I accomplish the work of the Father in redemption, oh, these apostles of mine, in my absence, they will be fasting. Matthew chapter 6, 16 through 18, Jesus said, and when you fast, not if you fast. He says, when you fast, here's a few things. Fasting is not about you. Notice what he says. Do not look gloomy. You know, when you haven't eaten for a few days, maybe 3 or 4 or 5, you're walking around at work, shuffling. Big old sign on your back, I'm fasting. That's not what fasting is. It is not to draw attention to you. It is for us to take attention off our flesh and to put everything we have to give attention to Jesus Christ. See, here's what he says. When you fast, don't look gloomy like the hypocrites, which the leaders of Israel, the Jewish leaders, trust me, they made it well known they were fasting. They wanted everybody to know how pious they were, religious people they were. I'm fasting. That's what I'm doing. Jesus says, don't do that. That's hypocritical. For they disfigure their faces, and their fasting may be seen by others. The whole purpose of what they're doing is to draw attention unto themselves. Do you see the heart of that and how twisted and how wicked that really is? They're drawing attention to themselves in fasting in order to look religious and pious to others. It's not why we do it. Jesus says, truly I say to you, they have received their reward. What does that mean? That means when a fellow brother or someone would come up and say, oh man, I know it's got to be difficult for you. How hard it must be. How long are you fasting anyway? Wow. You what? Seriously? Wow, man, brother. You have got some spiritual depth to you. You know what? This is kind of the talk. That was their reward. Whatever they got from a person that told them to make them feel good about what they were doing, Jesus says, there's your reward. For the hypocrites, that's what they got. He says that, but when you fast, he says, do the opposite. He says, anoint your head and wash your face. In other words, clean up. And probably a lot of you ladies already do this. You put something on your face. Now, I don't put anything on my face, and it's pretty obvious. But nonetheless, he says, wash your face, that your fasting may not be seen by others, but by your Father who is in secret. In other words, God is, he's looking not at the outward act, but the heart of the individual. And God knows your heart. And if you're seeking to draw near to God, what other people think doesn't even matter. Do you see that? Doesn't matter. And then notice this. This is very important for us to get. And your Father, God our Father, when he sees in secret what you're doing, will reward you. I tell you what, I'd rather have God's reward than the reward of man. Wouldn't you? Because what we're after is there's a desperation in our life, in our heart, and we have desperation for God. No man can meet your desperation for God. No man can cleanse your soul. No man can cleanse your mind. No man can give you peace from God. No man can give you joy of the Lord. No man can reach your loved one with the gospel and change and save their life. No man can do any of those things, only God. Here, Christ makes it clear that fasting is to be a regular practice. Fasting is not to be done to draw attention to oneself, but it is a display before God of surrender and dependence upon God. We fast to draw near to God. Now, the benefits of fasting, as I mentioned to you, are clearly seen in the medical and the physical therapy world and all that goes on with that. I want to read a quote to you by John Wesley. "Let us beware of fancying that we merit anything of God by our fasting." He says, "We cannot be too often warned of this, inasmuch as a desire to establish our own righteousness, to procure salvation of debt and not of grace, is too deeply rooted in all of our hearts." We all want to earn our salvation, but no one can. John here says that we have to be careful that we don't think that fasting somehow is going to give us a good rapport with God and make us more lovable or more likable or more acceptable to God. That's what John Wesley's trying to say. You, Christian, have been saved by grace through faith in Jesus Christ, not of works. So no man can boast, but it is a gift of God. That's the beautiful part of salvation. It is a righteousness from God has been revealed in the person of Jesus Christ. And by faith in him, we are forgiven and acquitted of all sin, all charges of debt, which is death. And we were what? Joined with Christ, and we have been given his imputed righteousness forever. Thank you, Christ. Thank you, God, for this truth. So John here is just making it clear, you're not going to merit any of this stuff from God. Fasting, he says, is only a way which God hath ordained, wherein we wait for his unmerited mercy, and wherein without any desert of ours, he hath promised freely to give us his blessing. You know why God does that? Because he's a good, good father. I don't deserve that God would answer me. I don't deserve that God would merit anything according to what I need. And yet God is such a good father that when I come to him, he graciously, according to his will meet whatever I come and need of him. That's how good our father is. In Mark 9, Jesus heals a boy with an unclean spirit. The boy's father had brought his son to meet Christ, because he'd heard about the miracles that Christ was doing. His son was often attacked by this unclean spirit. By the way, this is still prominent today. People still have these unclean spirits. They're demon possession. This is real today. It still happens. It is present in our own culture, in our own city. This is real. This father was desperate for his son because the unclean spirit, this evil spirit would come upon this boy and he would attack this boy. And so the father's going to bring his child to Christ to have his child healed from this evil spirit. But when he comes to meet Jesus, Jesus is absent at that moment, but his disciples are there. And so he says, "Here, you're the apostles, the followers of Christ. Will you set my son free from this evil spirit?" And the father asked the disciples to cast it out. But here's something interesting. And they were unable to do it. They were unable to do it. Jesus shows up on the scene. Let's pick up the story here in Mark chapter 9, verses 19 through 29. Let me read this to you. It's interesting here. The very followers, the closest ones to Christ, could not deliver this young boy from the torture that he was having from this possession of these evil spirits, or this evil spirit. Okay, in verse 19 of chapter 9, here, follow along with me. "And Jesus said to them, O faithless generation, how long am I to be with you? How long am I to bear with you? Bring him to me. And they brought the boy to Jesus." This is so powerful. When's the last time you've brought something that you were desperate for to Jesus? "And when the spirit," that is this evil spirit, "saw Christ, immediately it convulsed the boy. And he fell on the ground and he rolled about foaming at the mouth. And Jesus asked his father, how long has this been happening to him? And he said, from childhood. And it is often, he said, cast him into fire and water." Why? to destroy him. Satan has not come to do anything but kill, steal, and destroy. We would do well as parents to be very careful what gateways we allow our children to open through what they watch and listen to. There's more going on here than meets the physical eye, Christian. Be careful what you watch. Much of the Disney stuff out there is full of incantations and spells and magic. That stuff is no joke, folks. It is real. And it's nominalizing those things to your children as if they're somehow okay and innocent and harmless. Nothing could be further from the truth. But if you can do anything, the Father says, have compassion on us and help us. In other words, you got to step in here, Christ. We can't do anything about this horrible situation. Can you imagine if this was your child? And Jesus said to him, if you can, all things are possible for one who believes. Immediately, the father of the child cried out and said, I believe, but help my unbelief. Anybody ever find yourself there? God, I believe, but Lord, please help my unbelief. Don't you love the honest sincerity of this father? I believe you can, but I think there's still a little doubt in me. So help my unbelief. And when Jesus saw that a crowd came running together, he rebuked the unclean spirit, saying to it, listen to this, you mute and deaf spirit, I command you, come out of him and never enter him again. These are the words of God incarnate, the power of our God, that even the principalities and the powers of the air in heavenly places have to obey our God. Do you understand that? They have to. He is sovereign, all-powerful, omnipotent. That's who our God is. And after crying out and convulsing him terribly, it, the evil spirit, came out, and the boy was like a corpse, so that most of them said he is dead. But Jesus took him by the hand and lifted him up, and he arose. And when he had entered the house, his disciples were bewildered. They came to Jesus privately. I'm sure it was a conundrum for them. I mean, they'd already been sent out. These incredible things that have happened, they've seen the miracles, they've experienced incredible things that they were even able to do by the power of the Spirit of God. They were bewildered. Why in the world, Jesus, could we not accomplish this task? Look what Jesus says. This kind cannot be driven out by anything but prayer and fasting. Now, depending on what translation you have there, your scriptures might have just the word prayer. There are several translations, the King James and others, who have in that passage and fasting in there. The reason for that is because some of the early manuscripts left that out, but many of them have and fasting. Isn't it interesting in how significant it really is? That if prayer and fasting is required, to just leave out the fasting. Very important. It wasn't done in a wicked way, but nonetheless, this is important. The disciples wanted to know. He told them this can only happen through prayer and fasting. There are only some things that will be accomplished when the man or woman of God prays and fasts to God. 2 Corinthians 10:4. For the weapons of our warfare, they are not of the flesh. But actually, they have divine power to destroy strongholds. No physical weapon could help that boy. Only the spiritual weaponry that we have been given, that is through faith, that is prayer, that is fasting, all of those elements are spiritual warfare, battle, armory, and gear that we have as Christians. Fasting is setting aside the physical to take hold of the spiritual. Fasting is a display of the believer or the Christian's desire to diligently seek after the heart of God. It is an expression to God of our absolute and total surrender and dependence upon God. Hebrews 11:6, and without faith it is impossible to please him, for whoever would draw near to God must believe that he exists and that he rewards those who diligently seek him. When was the last time you fasted and prayed out of desperation for God to act on your behalf or on behalf of another person? As we shall see throughout this short series, prayer and fasting moves God, not because he's obligated, but because he's a good and loving Father. The Apostle Paul, when he encountered Christ on the Damascus Road and was struck blind, you'll remember that encounter. For those of you that are familiar with the scriptures, he was struck blind and he was led into the city there to Damascus. And scripture records that he prayed and he fasted for 3 days. If you were struck blind, you might fast and pray. In which during that time, he sees a vision of a man named Ananias that would lay hands on him and restore his sight. And God goes and speaks to this man, Ananias, as well as sending him to Paul. In Acts chapter 9, 1 through 19, I'm going to read this to you, and then we're going to close for today just for the sake of time, and then we'll pick up next week. Now, this is when the Apostle Paul here was actually not a follower of Christ, but he was a persecutor of the early church. Paul was a Pharisee. He was a devout Jew. And yet, he hated Christianity and the message of Christ and his gospel so very much that he would go to the leaders of Israel and he would get permission letters for him to go to different communities, to the synagogue, with a letter stamped from the very leaders of the nation of Israel. And he would take the letter and he would say, I have been given permission by the letter of those who are in charge to bring back anybody who believes in the gospel of Jesus Christ. I take them captive and prisoner at this moment, and I'm going to take them back to Jerusalem where they will be tried. But Saul still breathing threats and murder. This isn't just like, hey, I'm going to go ahead and slap your hand for trusting in Jesus. Or maybe a little bit of just verbal persecution like you might receive here in the West. No, he's breathing out murderous threats like, we're going to kill you. We're going to kill you. Those of you that believe in the way, Christ, the truth, the way, and the life. You Jews that believe, even you Gentiles attending synagogue that have believed the gospel, still attending synagogue, we're going to get you. Oh, we're going to get you. And so he went to the high priest and he asked him for letters to the synagogues at Damascus so that if he found any belonging to the way, men or women, he might bring them bound to Jerusalem. Now, as he went on his way, he approached Damascus, and suddenly a light from heaven shone around him. And falling to the ground, he heard a voice saying to him, Saul, Saul, why do you persecute me? And he said, Who are you, Lord? And he said, I am Jesus, whom you are persecuting. He's going to persecute people, but do you know when the people of God are persecuted, Christ is being persecuted. Why? Because people don't like you because they don't like how you look or your person. They don't like you, Christian, because you represent Jesus Christ. That's why they don't like you. Here's my thing. Anytime you see a preacher out there that is loved by the world, you got to ask questions. Because scripture says that if you love me, the world will hate you. The gospel divides, it separates, it is not something that actually Jesus says, I've not come to bring peace, I've come to bring a sword, man. If you're going to share the gospel, don't be surprised if people don't like you if you live for Jesus, and it's not because of who you are, it's because of whose you are and who he is. Here, this is the truth about Paul here. And Christ comes to him and says, you're persecuting me, Saul. Why are you persecuting me? But rise and enter the city, that is Damascus, and you will be told what to do. The men who were traveling with him stood speechless. They heard the voice, but they didn't see anyone. Saul rose from the ground, and although his eyes were open, he could see nothing. So they led him by the hand and brought him into Damascus. And for 3 days, he was without sight. Isn't this the truth of people who are outside of Christ? Their eyes are open, but they can't see Christ. Not until Jesus Christ opens their eyes and their heart to the gospel can they believe and be saved. This is why we pray and fast for people, because we know God has the power to salvation for all who will believe in the gospel. Paul here, led into the city, he can't see a thing. And he's supposed to wait. This is incredible. He's going to wait on God. Christian, you and I have to learn to wait upon the Lord. Wait upon God's timing. Wait upon God's hand. Learn to quietly wait upon the Lord. And that is getting so hard because our minds are being rewired where we can't wait for anything anymore. We can't give our minds. Our minds are so sporadic thinking. We can't get quiet before God anymore because our minds can't do that anymore. But we've got to break free from that stuff and learn to sit quietly before God and wait upon the Lord. They that wait upon the Lord shall renew their strength. That's what we need. We need God's strength for this day. Well, I need God's direction for my day. I need God's protection for the day. I need God's provision for my day. I need God to walk with me through my day every day. It's what I need. And here Paul goes to the city, and here Saul, goes to the city. I mean, what a conundrum this guy's in. Here he's coming to persecute those who follow Christ, and Christ encounters Paul on the road, knocks him off his horse, and he is blind, and he's speechless. Can you imagine? This must have been one of the most humbling experiences of this prideful Jew, thinking he was doing something so great for God, and all the while he was persecuting the Messiah. Incredible. Nonetheless, so they led him by the hand and brought him into Damascus, and for 3 days he was without sight, no food and no water. Now there was a disciple named at Damascus named Ananias. Notice what all God's doing here. Paul is praying, he's fasting, and he's waiting upon God. God is now going to Ananias. This is incredible. This is God working in ways you and I don't see, and it's happening all around us. God is at work, Christian. Ananias, and he said, "Here I am, Lord." And the Lord said to him, "Rise and go to the street called Straight." Going to give him specific directions. Old Paul there's hunkered up on Straight Street. He went from the crooked path to the straight street there. That's what happened. Say that he found the narrow road that leads to eternal life. And at the house of Judas, to look for a man of Tarsus named Saul. This is what God tells Ananias. "For behold, he is praying. And he has seen in a vision a man named Ananias come in and lay his hands on him so that he might regain his sight." Paul's not going to have one itty-bitty lack of understanding that God is the one he's dealing with. Because the specifics of the details. While he's praying, God sends Paul a vision as he's waiting upon God. He's praying and he's fasting. God gives Paul the vision of the very specific things of a man coming to him by the name of Ananias. Not Billy, not Herb, Ananias. And that this man would come and lay his hands on Paul, and Paul would receive and regain his sight once again. This is how detailed our God works. And he tells Ananias to do exactly this very thing. Notice what Ananias says, though. He's heard about Paul, or Saul. "Lord, I have heard from many about this man." Saul had a reputation, and it wasn't a good one among the Christian community. It was one of fear because of what he was doing. He was zealous for this. And Paul never forgot this and called himself the least of all the apostles, the greatest of all sinners. That's what Paul said about himself. Ananias said, "Lord, I've heard about this man, how much evil he has done to your saints at Jerusalem." Let that sink in for a minute. This guy's reputation for doing so much evil to the Christians in Jerusalem. We don't even know what all that means, but it was evil. Death and all the persecution, everything that they encountered, imprisonments and all that. This man here was the result of that. His zealousness and his hatred for Christ, the gospel, thinking it was against God. And here he has authority already received ears to Ananias. He heard this. He's received authority from the chief priest in Jerusalem to bind all who call on your name. But the Lord said to him, listen to this, go, for he is a chosen instrument of mine to carry my name before the Gentiles and kings and the children of Israel. For I will show him how much he must suffer for my sake and for my name. So Ananias departed and entered the house, and laying hands on him, he said, Brother Saul, isn't that awesome? Aren't you glad that you can go from a persecutor of Christ to a brother in Christ just by faith in Jesus Christ? He doesn't hold anything against Saul here. He doesn't hold his past or his very present motive of what he came to do. He knew that Paul or Saul had come to experience and know the true Redeemer, Jesus Christ. And he says this to him. He lays his hand on him and he says, Brother Saul, isn't that interesting? Aren't you glad that God washes our sin away, that we don't have to be known by who we were as the old man, but now we've been born again by the Spirit of God. All things have become new, and you can be known as a child of God, a son of God, daughter of God, and a brother and sister in Christ to all who are in the family. Isn't that good news? So good. He says, Brother Saul, the Lord Jesus, who appeared to you on the road by which you came, has sent me so that you may regain your sight and be filled with the Holy Spirit. Wow. And immediately something like scales fell from his eyes, and he regained his sight. Then he rose and was baptized, and taking food, he's done fasting. It's time to celebrate and party now. He was strengthened. For some days he was with the disciples in Damascus. What a beautiful story of God's redemptive work in the lives of people. All right, I'm going to have to close today. We'll continue next week as we look at more what Scripture teaches about the significance of prayer and fasting. Christian, is there anything in your life that you desperately need God for? Is there anything that you know that you are asking God to accomplish in your life or the life of your son or your daughter or your wife or your husband or your relative or a coworker, and you desperately are seeking God that he would be a provisionary person, the provisionary one that would come and do this in their life? Do you have a son or a daughter that is astray and not living for the Lord? They're living in sin and they're outside of God. Do you really desperately know the only means of their salvation is truly through faith in the gospel of Jesus Christ? You've done everything you can do. You've been praying and you've been asking, but there's not been a change in their life. Maybe you're sick and you're struggling with some health issue. I don't know what your issue or your problem may be. Maybe you've just drifted so far away from God and you need to draw near to God. If you do today, I want to invite you as we close in prayer to come forward and to receive prayer this morning and ask and pray and just visit with one of our leaders this morning and have them pray with you about this, and let's see what God will do through these situations in your life. If that's you this morning, I want to invite you as we close in prayer to come forward, but I'm going to go ahead and close us in prayer. If you're here today, listen, you're just a religious person. You came this morning, you weren't even thinking much about it, but God has spoken to your heart just like the Saul this morning. And he's drawing you to salvation today. Dear sir and ma'am, don't wait. Don't put it off. Today's the day of salvation. If you need someone to talk to about salvation, we are here to do that this morning. Let's close in prayer, and you guys that need to pray, come forward. We want to pray with you. We're going to enter into this time of fasting and prayer starting August 2nd, but I don't want to wait now. Let's start now. Let's start praying now. Let's start seeking the Lord right now as we are here today. Let's pray. Dear Heavenly Father, Lord God, we love you this morning. Lord, we are desperate for you, God. We don't even know how desperate we are for you because we become so cold and indifferent, Lord, in so many areas of our life. Oh, God, in these days, these last days, these difficult times, Lord, we desperately need you, God, working mightily through our life. God, we all have people that we love and we know and we work with people that we interact with on a weekly basis that we know, God, are not followers of you. Those that are outside of the saving gospel faith, Lord, they've never been born again. They're religious people. They believe in God, many of them, but God, they don't know you. And Lord, we know that, God, if they were to die today, Lord, there would never be a second chance for them to come to saving faith. Lord, I pray, God, that you would move and work in power and in might, Lord, in those people's lives. God, we need to learn to be still and quiet before you, Lord. God, I thank you for every person that is here this morning, those that are watching and those that are listening this morning. God, I thank you, Lord, that your Holy Spirit's power is not limited by anything. We can, Lord, your word is true and it's living and it's alive, God. And I pray this morning that it will penetrate the hearts of your people and the minds of your people. And if anyone is in this place or listening or watching this morning that doesn't know you, I ask, Lord, God, you draw them to salvation today, that they would repent of their sin, they would turn to Christ and believe upon his finished work on the cross of Calvary, Lord, and today they could be born again and saved and brought into those who are of the people of God. Lord, I thank you for that. Lord, you're so good and you're so gracious. Father, we give you thanks. In Jesus' name we pray and ask these things. Amen.
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1: 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We're jumping into 1984 on Flashback.

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0: Chrissy Hynde and the Pretenders from their third album, Learning to Crawl. We also heard from Glenn Frey, Twisted Sister, and The Boss Got the Set Going. 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
12: Now seems as good a time as any to remind you, you don't always have to take healthy habits to the extreme. 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And chances are that something else is more important. 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I'm talking about diet, try and be as plant-based as possible, exercise, meaning multiple rounds of cardio and strength training, and sleep. For most people, 7 to 9 hours a night. I'd like to think of these things as sort of a three-legged stool, right? If you're not doing any one of them, it's really hard to keep balanced with the others. 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Doing anything is going to be better than nothing. I'm Dr. Sanjay Gupta, helping you live a better life.
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0: Sammy Hagar, speeding through I Can't Drive 55. Also in there, Bryan Adams, German Rockers, The Scorpions, and U2 started this set. That closes out our trip to 1984, but stick around. Another hour of Flashback when we come back.
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0: Hi, I'm Matt Pinfield, and this is Flashback. This hour, we take a journey through the year special effects took center stage in a galaxy far, far away. May the force be with you as we travel through the musical universe of 1977.

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0: That's Heart with Barracuda from the album Little Queen. We also heard from ELO, Eric Clapton, and Fleetwood Mac kicked off our set. 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

0: Rush with Closer to the Heart, the leadoff track from their 1977 album, A Farewell to Kings. Before that, we heard from Jackson Browne, Lynyrd Skynyrd, and Billy Joel opened our set. We'll be back with more from the year the Concorde jet made its first commercial flight when Flashback returns.
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13: What are the chances you are listening to this while drinking a nice hot cup of coffee? If so, don't let me stop you. For years, we've been reporting on the health benefits of coffee, and that's not going to stop today. A new study, this one out of Harvard School of Public Health, found that coffee and tea could help lower your risk of developing dementia. People who enjoyed 1 to 3 caffeinated cups a day saw the biggest impact. In addition to the caffeine, coffee contains hundreds of bioactive compounds that can influence inflammation, glucose metabolism, vascular function, and oxidative stress. It's also possible coffee drinkers might be doing other things that keep them healthy. Eating a more balanced diet, getting plenty of exercise, sleep, not smoking, or drinking too much alcohol. And finally, staying socially active. I'm Dr. Sanjay Gupta, helping you live a better life.
14: America's next champion could be you.
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0: 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There was money to be made back in 1977.

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0: I'm Dr. Quincy. I'm with the
1: 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I've made arrangements for one of you to.
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0: That's the Steve Miller Band with Swingtown. Before that, we heard from Foreigner, Queen, and Eddie Money started that set. That brings our trip through 1977 to a close. But we're not done. Stick around and we'll kick things off with another hour when we come back.
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7: Even for people who fall asleep easily, staying asleep can be difficult. You wake up, your mind starts to race, you can't turn those thoughts off. Sleep experts say there are a few things you can try. Cognitive shuffling. That's when you choose a random, impersonal, non-emotional word. Then for each letter of that word, think of as many words that begin with each letter as you can before moving on to the next one. It distracts your brain from stress. It also mimics the fragmented thought patterns that usually occur as you drift off to sleep. Sensory grounding is something else. That's when you work through things you can hear, feel, see, smell, or taste. That helps you to be in the moment instead of dwelling on the past or the future. Or just do a mental walkthrough of a place you know well. Familiar but neutral imagery that can calm the brain. I'm Dr. Sanjay Gupta, helping you live a better life.
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0: 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All aboard for a crazy trip to 1981.

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0: 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Also, REO Speedwagon, Blue Oyster Cult, and Ozzy Osbourne before that. There's more of the year Walter Cronkite retired and the air traffic controllers got fired when 1981 continues after this.
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0: The Kinks dropping a musical quote from All Day and All of the Night with 1981's Destroyer. Billy Squire, Greg Kinn, and Rush also made an audio appearance. 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
0: 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Bill Murray earned his stripes while Chevy Chase's career went under the rainbow. Flashback continues with the ups and downs of 1981.

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0: Jay Giles Band and the song that helped them rule MTV at the time, Centerfold. Before that, we heard from Foreigner, Tom Petty, and Van Halen. That wraps up 1981 nicely for the moment. We'll unpack another hour of Flashback right around the corner.
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12: A better life with Dr. Sanjay Gupta.
13: As a parent, when you send your kid off to school in the morning, you know that they're going to be learning, they're going to be spending time with their friends. But a new study out of UCSF found adolescents are spending an average of 70 minutes of their school day on their phones. Now, some kids will say they need their phones to help with schoolwork, but this study found that they were spending the vast majority of their screen time on TikTok, Instagram, and Snapchat, not really apps that you're going to be turning to for homework help. Now, the study's lead author said, don't blame kids for using their phones at school. Teach them how to resist them. Focus on what they'd get by putting them aside rather than what you're taking away. Explain how phones could hurt their academic performance, and also remind them of this. Nothing takes the place of real face-to-face friendships. I'm Dr. Sanjay Gupta, helping you live a better life.
14: America's next champion. Could be you.
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17: This week's newscast begins in 1980, when AC/DC brought in Brian Johnson as their new lead singer following the tragic loss of Bon Scott. The result? Back in Black. Released this week in 1980, an album that became one of the best-selling albums of all time.

Peter Gabriel with Sledgehammer. The number one song in America this week in 1986, with a video that would go on to win a record 9 MTV Video Awards. And this week in 1990, more than 200,000 fans gathered at the Berlin Wall for Roger Waters' epic staging of Pink Floyd's The Wall. The all-star cast included Bryan Adams, Van Morrison, The Scorpions, and more.

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9: I read this interesting story the other day, which was written by a colleague of mine, about why so-called, quote, admin nights are the new book club for busy adults. Now, I learned this is a term coined by journalist Chris Collin, who wrote about this life hack in the Wall Street Journal. An admin night is when people come together for a night, a fun night, while holding one another accountable to an assignment. The ones usually considered back burner tasks, the ones that you've been putting off. The person you choose to do an admin night with matters a lot because that's your accountability partner. That's what one person told us. People love the social aspect because it can bring these boring tasks to light, make them feel more fun, and where you go matters as well. You need to have enough space and hopefully not too many distractions. And again, don't forget to leave some time for fun.

0: That's the unmistakable tone of guitar legend Carlos Santana, celebrating his 79th birthday this week. And also celebrating this week is Queen founding member, drummer, songwriter, and Rock and Roll Hall of Famer, Roger Taylor, who turned 77 this week.
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0: Eagles founding member and drummer Don Henley, the Rock and Roll Hall of Famer, is celebrating his 79th this week. Next up, our spotlight shines on one of rock's greatest frontmen when we come back.
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0: 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Still going strong six decades later, happy 83rd birthday to Sir Mick Jagger.
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0: Stones with frontman Sir Mick Jagger celebrating his 83rd this week. 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
12: We've all been there, in a boring meeting, a long lecture, struggling to stay awake. 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That can increase your alertness. 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You're not likely to fall asleep while you're actually talking. I'm Dr. Sanjay Gupta, helping you live a better life.
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4: Now seems as good a time as any to remind you, you don't always have to take healthy habits to the extreme. Not only are you unlikely to stick with something that's difficult, even if you can keep it up, it's probably going to be to the detriment of something else. And chances are that something else is more important. So if you're on a quest to improve your health, I promise the basics are going to take you much further. I'm talking about diet, try and be as plant-based as possible, exercise, meaning multiple rounds of cardio and strength training, and sleep. For most people, 7 to 9 hours a night. I'd like to think of these things as sort of a three-legged stool, right? If you're not doing any one of them, it's really hard to keep balanced with the others. The key here is you don't have to strive for perfection. Doing anything is going to be better than nothing. I'm Dr. Sanjay Gupta, helping you live a better life.
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8: I read this interesting story the other day, which was written by a colleague of mine, about why so-called, quote, admin nights are the new book club for busy adults. Now, I learned this is a term coined by journalist Chris Collin, who wrote about this life hack in the Wall Street Journal. An admin night is when people come together for a night, a fun night, while holding one another accountable to an assignment. The ones usually considered back burner tasks, the ones that you've been putting off. The person you choose to do an admin night with matters a lot because that's your accountability partner. That's what one person told us. People love the social aspect because it can bring these boring tasks to light, make them feel more fun, and where you go matters as well. You need to have enough space and hopefully not too many distractions. And again, don't forget to leave some time for fun. I'm Dr. Sanjay Gupta, helping you live a better life.
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13: Now seems as good a time as any to remind you, you don't always have to take healthy habits to the extreme. 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And chances are that something else is more important. So if you're on a quest to improve your health, I promise the basics are going to take you much further. I'm talking about diet. Try and be as plant-based as possible. Exercise, meaning multiple rounds of cardio and strength training, and sleep. For most people, 7 to 9 hours a night. I'd like to think of these things as sort of a three-legged stool, right? If you're not doing any one of them, it's really hard to keep balanced with the others. The key here is you don't have to strive for perfection. Doing anything is going to be better than nothing. I'm Dr. Sanjay Gupta, helping you live a better life.
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3: I read this interesting story the other day, which was written by a colleague of mine, about why so-called, quote, admin nights are the new book club for busy adults. Now, I learned this is a term coined by journalist Chris Collin, who wrote about this life hack in the Wall Street Journal. An admin night is when people come together for a night, a fun night, while holding one another accountable to an assignment. The ones usually considered back burner tasks, the ones that you've been putting off. The person you choose to do an admin night with matters a lot because that's your accountability partner. That's what one person told us. People love the social aspect because it can bring these boring tasks to light, make them feel more fun. And where you go matters as well. You need to have enough space and hopefully not too many distractions. And again, don't forget to leave some time for fun. I'm Dr. Sanjay Gupta, helping you live a better life.
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11: 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But again, away from screens if you can. 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I'm Dr. Sanjay Gupta, helping you live a better life.
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3: If you're looking to get stronger, you don't necessarily need a bunch of heavy weights to do that, at least not to start. Body weight workouts, when you do them the right way, can be really effective. Strength and conditioning specialist Dana Santis told us, with body weight training, you create progressive overload by changing joint angles, adding instability, or choosing more challenging variations of the same exercise. Two other factors driving progressive overload are time under tension and muscular fatigue. That means the amount of time your muscles are engaged during a movement, the slower the movement, the harder it will be until you reach the point where you can't do another rep with good form. You want to stop before you collapse. Also, remember this, pay attention to your breath. So important. Breathe out when you exert force. I'm Dr. Sanjay Gupta, helping you live a better life.
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3: Now seems as good a time as any to remind you, you don't always have to take healthy habits to the extreme. Not only are you unlikely to stick with something that's difficult, even if you can keep it up, it's probably going to be to the detriment of something else. And chances are that something else is more important. So if you're on a quest to improve your health, I promise the basics are going to take you much further. I'm talking about diet, try and be as plant-based as possible, exercise, meaning multiple rounds of cardio and strength training, and sleep. For most people, 7 to 9 hours a night. I'd like to think of these things as sort of a three-legged stool, right? If you're not doing any one of them, it's really hard to keep balanced with the others. The key here is you don't have to strive for perfection. Doing anything is going to be better than nothing. I'm Dr. Sanjay Gupta, helping you live a better life.
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9: Even for people who fall asleep easily, staying asleep can be difficult. You wake up, your mind starts to race, you can't turn those thoughts off. Sleep experts say there are a few things you can try. Cognitive shuffling. That's when you choose a random, impersonal, non-emotional word. Then for each letter of that word, think of as many words that begin with each letter as you can before moving on to the next one. It distracts your brain from stress. It also mimics the fragmented thought patterns that usually occur as you drift off to sleep. Sensory grounding is something else. That's when you work through things you can hear, feel, see, smell, or taste. That helps you to be in the moment instead of dwelling on the past or the future. Or just do a mental walkthrough of a place you know well. Familiar but neutral imagery that can calm the brain. I'm Dr. Sanjay Gupta, helping you live a better life.
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6: 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If so, don't let me stop you. For years, we've been reporting on the health benefits of coffee, and that's not going to stop today. A new study, this one out of Harvard School of Public Health, found that coffee and tea could help lower your risk of developing dementia. People who enjoyed 1 to 3 caffeinated cups a day saw the biggest impact. In addition to the caffeine, coffee

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1: Back in 2019, I made a documentary for HBO called One Nation Under Stress. And what was true then is still true now. Money and financial problems are consistently ranked as the number one cause of stress in the United States. And a brand new study out of the Mayo Clinic found that worrying about money may age the heart even faster than traditional risk factors. Unlike an acute stressor, such as a short-term work deadline or a brief illness, financial strain is often chronic and ongoing. And because money affects so many aspects of daily life, financial stress can be difficult to escape. Even so, financial stress does not mean you're doomed. It just means you need to double down on the things you know are good for heart health: diet, exercise, sleep, and of course, not smoking. I'm Dr. Sanjay Gupta, helping you live a better life.
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1: 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Just play the game one way. 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
6: Back in 2019, I made a documentary for HBO called One Nation Under Stress. And what was true then is still true now. Money and financial problems are consistently ranked as the number one cause of stress in the United States. And a brand new study out of the Mayo Clinic found that worrying about money may age the heart even faster than traditional risk factors. Unlike an acute stressor, such as a short-term work deadline or a brief illness, financial strain is often chronic and ongoing. And because money affects so many aspects of daily life, financial stress can be difficult to escape. Even so, financial stress does not mean you're doomed. Just means you need to double down on the things you know are good for heart health. Diet, exercise, sleep, and of course, not smoking. I'm Dr. Sanjay Gupta, helping you live a better life.
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0: The Hammer Alley Podcast, an 80s flashback mockumentary. 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
8: We've all been there, in a boring meeting, a long lecture, struggling to stay awake. 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I'm Dr. Sanjay Gupta, helping you live a better life.
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